0: Everybody up here, everybody, yay. Here they all come to do our grand finale. I don't know if that's more of a wish.
1: Grand finale.
0: The grand finale. Circle being broken. We've got it all figured out. We know exactly what we're doing.

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1: Yeah, man.
0: Yeah. Oh, a big thanks. A big thanks to the inmates in this asylum, and to Banjo Steve, and to Steve Tedesco, and to Nicola Gurmi. Thank you all for such wonderful music. As we always say, the best music is live. Yes. Oh, please go out there and support your local musicians. They will really appreciate you doing it. And we hope before next time, you go to the website, liveandkickingmusic.com, and check out the information on the artist you just heard, as well as who'll be on the show next time. And if you would, join the mailing list and you'll get the music joke of the week. Every Saturday you'll get an email that we hope will make you laugh. And until next time, thank you so very much and goodbye.
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11: It's too late.

This is the official tapes, Grateful Dead radio program, where we get into the official releases from the Grateful Dead's vault and also breaking some rules. Not necessarily a Grateful Dead release, but that is the Grateful Dead's Jerry Garcia. And it also features Billy Kreutzmann on drums, another member of the Grateful Dead. Martin Fierro on saxophone, Merle Saunders on keyboards, John Kahn on electric bass. And we are going to be getting into some more Jerry Garcia and Merle Saunders a little bit later here on the official tapes. But It's Too Late, recorded August 11th, 1974 at the Keystone in Berkeley, originally released in 2017. That's where you can find the official release of Pure Jerry Volume 4, as some of the material on that release was mislabeled. I mean, the actual release of the title was Pure Jerry, Keystone Berkeley, September 1, 1974. But some of it was mislabeled. For instance, It's Too Late was actually recorded on August 11th, 1974. And the latest release out of the Jerry Garcia vault still has some issues. Talking about Garcia Live Volume 22. It's a show from September 71, Jerry Garcia and Merle Saunders, and it's actually missing the track The Night They Drove Old Dixie Down. We got more details, and we are going to get into what is the music that is released on Garcia Live Volume 22 coming up here on the official tapes. We're also going to get into the latest release out of the Grateful Dead's vault, talking about Dave's Picks Volume 58. But let's go back to Garcia Live Volume 21. This is the Jerry Garcia Band. Same venue, the Keystone, Berkeley, recorded February 13th, 1976. This is the official tapes.

The Official Tapes with Corey. He doesn't only listen to the Grateful Dead. Sometimes he plays the Jerry Garcia Band.

0: This is the official tapes, Grateful Dead radio program, where we explore the official releases from the Grateful Dead's vault. And that is the Grateful Dead's Jerry Garcia doing a side project along with Merle Saunders, recorded July 5th, 1973. That was in the first set at the Lion's Share, San Anselmo, California. Something you can find on Garcia Live Volume 6. And coming up here on the official tapes, we're going to get into Garcia Live Volume 22. That is the latest release out of the Jerry Garcia vault. These Garcia Live and Jerry Garcia Merle Saunders releases, really a time capsule that captures a special moment in the career of Jerry Garcia. An unselfish, unself-conscious adventure and discovery, that you could say. It was shared at the time with only a few fans at the local watering holes. The Lion's Share total capacity was about 150 people. Garcia came from the folk music world. He never played in any dance bands and never really learned any standards. So when Merle Saunders stepped in and became friends with Jerry Garcia, Merle Saunders was sort of his guide into the world of jazz and bebop. Every night in the clubs with him was sort of a postgraduate seminar for Jerry Garcia. That performance that took place on 7/5/73. The members of the band were included Jerry Garcia on guitar, Bill Vett on drums, John Kahn on bass, and Merle Saunders on keyboards. Before that, we heard Mission in the Rain, recorded February 13th, 1976, something from Garcia Live Volume 21. That was mainly the Jerry Garcia band, and that lineup included Jerry Garcia on guitar, Donna Jean Gotcho from the Grateful Dead on vocals, John Kahn on bass, Keith Gotcho from the Grateful Dead on keyboards, and Ron Tutt on drums. We heard Mission in the Rain in the first set of February 13th, 1976 at the Keystone. That first set had a diverse mix of Garcia and Robert Hunter originals. We also kick things off here on the official tapes with It's Too Late, recorded August 11th, 1974 at the Keystone. That was Jerry Garcia and Merle Saunders, found on Pure Jerry Volume 4, a release that came out in 2017. Coming up here on the official tapes, not only are we going to get into Garcia Live Volume 22, the latest release out of the Grateful Dead's vault. And this member, one of the members of this particular band includes Tom Fogerty, John Fogerty's brother, who was in Creedence Clearwater Revival. Tom Foger decided to skip out of CCR and join the circus. And by joining the circus, really meaning joining Jerry Garcia and Merle Saunders. So we're going to hear Tom Fogerty on rhythm guitar along with Jerry Garcia and Merle Saunders coming up here on the official tapes. But we're also going to hear something from the latest release out of the Grateful Dead's vault, Dave's Picks Volume 58. So we are going to hear some Grateful Dead next here on a radio program that specializes in the official releases from the Grateful Dead's vault.
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0: Not bad for a Saturday night at the Lion's Share San Anselmo, 1971. That is the latest release out of the Jerry Garcia vault, recorded September 25th, 1971 at the Lion's Share. 20 minutes of winding instrumental explorations of the Saunders original Man-Child into a lengthy examination of the great American standard Summertime, a song entirely foreign to the Grateful Dead repertoire, but Jerry Garcia getting to experiment a little bit. One of the great joys that he had, along with the audience and other band members, with Jerry Garcia and Merle Saunders. Merle, a Man-Child going into Summertime from Garcia Live Volume 22. At that performance, it was Jerry Garcia on guitar, also another Grateful Dead member, Billy Kreutzmann on drums, John Kahn on bass, Merle Saunders on keyboards, and Tom Fogerty on rhythm guitar. Tom Fogerty started showing up in May of 71 on rhythm guitar, just 3 months after quitting Creedence Clearwater Revival, one of the most popular American rock bands in the world at that time. Fogerty, he came out of a strictly disciplined, close-knit musical environment, almost the polar opposite of the free-willing Garcia Saunders outfit. Under the direction of his brother, John Fogerty, Tom learned his guitar parts. His brother wrote and rehearsed the songs for the band's last album daily for weeks before going into the studio. John Fogerty didn't even tell the other band members the names of the songs or the lyrics. They just concentrated exclusively on honing precise scientific rhythm tracks for the studio. So frustrated with John's creative control of the band, Tom Fogerty decided to split and get kind of far out there and joined the circus with the Jerry Garcia and Merle Saunders band. And when Tom Fogerty joined, he hadn't played in rooms so small, such as the Lion's Share. He hadn't played in rooms that small since the days of Creedence, before they were playing songs like Proud Mary. This is The Official Tapes. 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

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Can y'all handle one more song?

The last thing I remember, Doc, I started to swerve. And then I saw the Jag slide into the curve. I know I'll never forget that horrible sight. I guess I found out for myself that everyone was right.

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0: The Cigarette That Satisfies presents America's number one dance band with America's number one swing trio. 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
1: Good evening, everyone. This is Request Night, and we hope you enjoy the tunes you've asked for. I'm sure you will if you light up at Chesterfield's.

our best until we see you again, and in the meantime, just make that next pack Chesterfields. Today is better tasting, cooler smoking, definitely milder cigarettes. And all you Glenn Miller fans will be glad to know that the whole bunch are appearing in person, Glenn Miller, the band, and the Andrews Sisters, at the New York Paramount Theater. And remember this, Chesterfield is the cigarette that satisfies. Glenn Miller and the Andrews Sisters will be back at the same time tomorrow. Paul Douglas speaking. This is the Columbia Broadcasting System.

0: madness that we better accentuate the positive, eliminate the negative, latch on to the affirmative. Don't mess with Mr. In-Between. No, do not mess with Mr. In-Between. Do you hear me?
1: Listen to me, chillin', and you will hear about the eliminating of the negative and an accent on a

Got room in the car.

sitting here in the city of Atlanta, the state of Georgia, on the island of Margaritaville. 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
6: Thank you.
5: Hey, Donna, where are you calling from?
7: I'm in Santa Barbara, California.
5: Ms. Donna, I see a male who's on the other side. He's showing up behind you. And when they come in that role, it's usually a friend, a lover, a partner. I do not see a ring, so I'm assuming this was an ex-love that has crossed over. And I feel like there's something to do with a drowning. Does this make sense?
7: Yes, it does. He did drown. Yes.
5: Oh, geez. Long after you guys split, though.
7: That's right. Yep.
5: Yeah, so he's with us. So a couple things. One is, at the time when you guys split, you were going through so many other things, like your mom was declining. You were helping your mom. Is that correct? Or your mom had just passed?
7: Yeah.
5: So it wasn't really on good terms when you split. It almost felt like broke your heart to some degree.
7: Yeah. Yeah.
5: And I feel like you swore off men.
7: Yeah, right.
5: Oh, we got to watch our words, girlfriend. So that has set a barrier around your heart in opening up. So your energy just plummeted, of course, being a caretaker. But my gosh, being a caretaker for three people was just too much.
7: Yeah, too much.
5: All that heavy energy kind of blocks you from receiving love because, gosh, you've kind of neglected yourself and all that. So you got to get back to loving Donna. And the reason he's bringing this up because of your attraction and your need and your desire for a new partner to come into your life. And we're not talking marriage, but just somebody, a companion. Is that correct?
7: Yeah.
5: Who was divorced? Was that you previously?
7: No, I've never been married, but my parents divorced.
5: So that also has set a precedent. You know, what's a healthy relationship or even having a sustaining relationship? So those are some things you have to work on, all right? I know it was so long ago, but sometimes those things are buried within us. And you went through a long period, like, would I ever really, you know, and then you think about the weight of all the past heartache that went down with the previous love. So I think if you start working on that this year, because I feel there might be a meeting of somebody, but you got to put your energy out there too. Whether or not it's somebody who shows up in your circumference and your energy and your space, which I feel like it's some office setting. But the number two thing is this, put yourself out there and start telling friends and family that you're ready.
7: Yeah.
5: And be more vocal about it because that sets the tone, says that your heart's open and say, I think I'm ready for love in my life.
7: Yeah.
5: And when you do that, you're saying that to the universe.
6: Okay.
5: Did somebody encourage you to get an online platform?
6: Yes.
5: Scary, isn't it? But you know what? Again, it's saying yes to the universe. You're ready. And this is a new beginning.

0: take it, all right? Because life is too short. Well, thank you, Miss Donna.
1: Well, thank you, Laura Lee.
0: I appreciate hanging with me today.
1: Oh, I appreciate you. I think you're one of the best out there. And yeah, I appreciate you doing this for everybody. And thank you so much.
0: Pleasure. If you'd like to call into the show like Miss Donna, sign up at RadioMediumLauraLee.com, where you're going to find some services and upcoming events to support our show. 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Please rate it and share it with your family and friends. We'd appreciate that. And be social with me, Facebook, Instagram, YouTube too. We'd love to hear from you.

0: Welcome, Miss Bridget.
1: Thank you so much for having me.
0: It's a pleasure. Where are you calling from?
1: Michigan.
0: All right. The first impression I'm receiving is like a mother figure that happens to be there with you. And I feel like she's incredibly spiritual, if not religious. Right?
1: Direct.
0: Religious to the point like a Bible is sitting around. That's connected to her.
1: That's me. I got a Bible on the right and a Bible on the left.
0: You do?
1: Yes.
0: But we're talking to spirits. I feel like there's a spirit there that's been a guide for you in the same manner.
1: Yes. I think of my grandmother, her upbringing and her teaching and what she has developed in me. And that's the spirit of Christ.
0: Absolutely. She shows me the cross and she is a big Jesus lover.
1: Yes, she is. She prayed for me 24/7.

0: And she still is.
1: I believe it. I feel that.
0: I feel like you might even have one of her books.
1: I don't have her book, but I just wrote a book.
0: But wait a second, though, because she says somebody possesses her Bible. So who has this?
1: Me.
0: You do. Yes, that's what she wants to say. As a confirmation, she's there. She's influencing everything. Now let's elaborate on the book that you wrote based on a lot of the teachings you've learned through her guidance.
1: Yes, it's called Live Amazingly.
0: Live Amazingly. You have been living it. That's why you can teach it so well.
1: Yes.
0: And that's why you've got a guide there, Christ, as well as so many angels to guide you in this passage. And it's starting off with a bang for you. You're getting so many interviews and you're speaking even to groups of people. Is that true?
1: Yes.
0: She's so impressed. Have you thought about or did you become a reverend?
1: I am an advocate for God. I do go and speak his word. I'm just a speaker, a motivator, coach, and mentor.
0: Well, I'll tell you what. She's showing it to me. I see the word.
1: Really?
0: Maybe that's why you're already doing it. You don't need the certification. I guess you already are, in a sense, doing it.
1: Yes.
0: But she says you're going to get a publisher and there's going to be many more books to come.
1: I have a publisher that I just got off the phone with and said, I'll call you back.
0: Wonderful. She says more to be learned, though, always, because we're always learning as well. And she says there's something to do with a son. I don't know if this was your son or her son. Does this make sense?
1: Probably my son.
0: Who's a big teacher.
1: He is.
0: But the teachings that you teach are not the same he embraces. That's my understanding. There's some things that he just doesn't embrace in the same way. There might be something that pushes him a little too far. There's a gentle way to bring it about in him, but he's just like the two of you.
1: He is.
0: But he delivers it in his own sweet way.
1: That's him.
0: She's working on him. She loves him so much.
1: That's true.
0: Yeah. Loves you too. Thank you for sharing your time with me, Miss Bridget.
1: You're welcome. Thank you so much for being so on point.
0: It was a pleasure. And if you'd like to call into the show, sign up at radiomediamoralee.com, where you're going to find some services and upcoming events to support our show. 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I'd love to hear from you.

0: semi was in the center lane and just turned right in front of us. 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
6: Hi.
4: Darren, where are you calling from?
6: I'm calling from Treasure Valley, Alberta.
4: I've got a gentleman who's coming up onto your right side. Usually that's paternal side, but I've got a father figure that's there on the other side, but I also got a brother, son, uncle who's accompanying him. And I feel like this might even be a connection to you as far as brother is concerned. Does this make sense?
6: Yes.
4: And I feel like this was just recent.
6: Yes.
4: Yeah. And one of the things they show me is, I don't know if you guys would get together and watch games on television together. Does this make sense?
6: Yeah, it does. It's my little brother, Wayne, I'm pretty sure. Or it's my little brother, Castro.
4: Oh, geez.
6: Yes.
4: You got more than one over there.
6: Yes.
4: Who wore jerseys?
6: That would be my little brother, Castro.
4: Okay. And somebody still has it.
6: Yes, I do, actually.
4: You do? All right.
6: Yes.
4: And I understand you guys would always tassel one another about who is the tallest.
6: Yep. Yeah, that's tassel. Yeah, that's tassel. And it's funny because he was 6'4", and I'm only 6 foot, but when growing up, there was always, I'm bigger than you. Well, no, I'm bigger than you. Well, he ended up being my little big brother.
4: For sure, right? One of the two of them is also holding cat, like petting the cat in their arm.
7: Yeah, that's my little brother, Wayne.
8: Ah, cat that he adored. Who's with him?
6: Yeah, that's Wayne, yeah. He had this cat named Soul, and the female cat that gave birth to this kitten wouldn't mother the kitten, and he ended up taking over being the mother. And funny enough, the cat's name was Soul.
8: Soul?
6: Yeah, Soul, yeah.
8: S-O-U-L.
6: Yep.
8: I love that. Of course I'm going to love that. I named a cat Spirit once. But I like Soul, too. That's a good one. Well, Soul is there in spirit with him. So they're very much a part of your life. And I also get like a father figure that's there with them that may have passed before the two boys did. Does this make sense?
6: Yeah, that's my grandfather. Yeah.
8: Yeah. So he's got them. They're all together. And I feel like someone left behind a family, one of the two of them. Is that true?
6: What happened was I went to BC to go get Wayne because I had a couple of his girlfriends call me and tell me about his addiction. And we got him from BC and brought him back to Alberta. And he got clean. He was clean for 9 months, but he ended up getting a hold of more stuff. And the one time that he did,
8: he lost his life.
6: Yeah. And the day that he overdosed was the day of his daughter's birthday.
8: That's what I was going to say. He left and he feels terrible. And he wants to say he is sorry because he just feels terrible abandoning his family. Wow. I'm so sorry. I'm sorry for him.
6: Thank you.
8: You guys watch over yourself. Take care of yourself. Okay. What's most important is who's there right now with you in your life. And don't mess around. Take care of yourselves because your brothers are right there with you. They're like know-it-alls. And they're right. Do you understand?
6: Yes, I do. Yeah.
8: Yeah. All right. So who was in the military?
6: Well, my grandfather passed away and his side of the family had the military part. So, you know, when you go through both world wars.
8: Right.
6: Yeah.
8: Well, he wants to pipe up and just say, fight like hell.
6: That's my kind of thought, yeah.
8: And, you know, it's worth it. That's his take on the situation. Darren, I wish we had more time, but thank you for sharing this call with me. It was a pleasure.
6: Yeah, thank you very much.
8: And if you'd like to call into the show, sign up at radiomediumlauralee.com. We're going to find some services, upcoming events to support our show. And you can tune into your spirit each and every day by subscribing to our podcast on your favorite form. Please rate it and share it with your family and friends. We'd appreciate that. And be social with me at Facebook, Instagram, YouTube too. I would love to hear from you.

0: What if the greatest battle for your life is an external but a spiritual war that is energetic and deeply personal? Today on our Spirit Reboot series, I'm joined by Dr. Joy Jeffries Pugh, who has spent decades exploring the intersection of faith, prophecy, modern technology as a researcher, speaker, and author of Beast Mark, End of Days. Welcome, Dr. Pugh.
1: Thank you so much. Have looked so forward to being on the show with you today.
0: Well, I appreciate it. I read you had an early childhood spiritual experience that guided your life. Could you explain?
1: Yes, I grew up in the church in a little farming community. And about the age of six, I went to sleep like a normal little girl. And I got into what I believe was a vision in which I saw what I truly believe was the end of days and how terrible that was going to be. And I really thought at that moment that I was the only person left alive and was absolutely so fearful until I saw one piece of building that looked like a wall. And I went running around it, scared to death. And there was a man standing there dressed complete white with a gold sash around him with the most beautiful blue eyes. And his hair was so flowing and it was so beautiful. And he turned and looked at me and he said to me something that I had no idea was written in scripture. And it was, I am with you always, even until the end. That dream set me on a course. And then I began writing the books that I have now. I've done over 16 books.
0: So your work intersects spirituality, consciousness, and modern technology. In your latest book, Beast Mark, End of Days, you said something about breaching the pineal gland. So first, describe what the pineal gland is and why you believe it's being hijacked.
1: This pineal gland is a biological gland that produces everything from melatonin to all other kinds of things. And so what I began to find out is that everything that's alive has its own frequency sound. So you have your own song. Well, if I can get your frequency, then I can target you amongst billions of people and absolutely affect you in ways that you biologically cannot stop.
0: I love this discussion. So many people today feel uncertain about the future and overwhelmed by the rapid technology, AI, the changes that are happening in our society right now. Why do you feel it's so important individuals stay connected to their faith, their inner guidance, and spiritual discernment?
1: If you don't have spiritual discernment, you're not going to be able to tell the truth from the lie. We can see that with AI right now, that we cannot tell whether we're being told the truth or we are being lied to. And that was promised at the end of days, according to scripture.
0: So for listeners who want to strengthen that spiritual connection, what's a simple practice they can begin to open up their pineal gland?
1: Well, I think that you have to really do a lot of research and study. Keep your mind on all things that are good, because everything that you listen at is affecting you. Everything you watch is affecting you. So you need to guard what you watch and what you put your mind to all the time.
0: I agree with you 100%. How do you think people can learn to trust their inner voice over outside influences?
1: It's something that you have to practice. You have to spend time alone. All the technology that we have keeps us from having quiet time. And only quiet time is how you can learn to hear your inner self.
0: Silence is golden. Thank you for sharing your wisdom with us, Dr. Pugh. 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
0: Thank you for sharing. 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And be social with me. I'd love to hear your thoughts about this at Facebook, Instagram, YouTube, too.

0: 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Without Konosky Brezhne's lawyer, there's no way we could have gotten through it.
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2: Tuning in to Miss Shay Spirit. Welcome.
6: Thank you.
2: Hey, Shay, where are you calling from?
6: I am calling from Alaska.
2: Love it. Shay, I have a male that I feel like he's on your father's side. I see this image of, I think this is you, clinging to him like a little girl, okay, in his arms. You might even have a picture of this. Does this make sense?
6: Yes. You're still holding on to it?
2: Mm-hmm. Yeah. He says, I've been with you all along, sweetie. And because I feel like, gosh, you didn't really get to know him.
6: No, I did not, unfortunately.
2: Yeah, you were his baby girl. And he says, you graduated.
6: Yep.
2: Congratulations. Mind-blowing.
6: It is.
2: Especially for him.
6: Mm-hmm.
2: Is there a name connection to him and somebody else? Like first, middle name?
6: Yes.
2: Son, grandson?
6: Son.
2: Yeah. Yeah. Would you say hello for him? Because he won't believe it.
6: Mm-hmm.
2: I have the impression, though, you guys have dreamt about him. Oh, I don't know if this is him or somebody else in the family, but I see like an animal head. I feel like it's a deer or a buck or something like that that's on a wall. Does that make sense?
6: Yep. It's not hanging up, but wanting to hang it up.
2: Well, you should. Yes. Is it connected to him?
6: No. but I did go out on a hunting trip with my dad in 2018, and that was my first buck that I got.
7: Oh, wonderful. You know what? I would hang it.
6: Mm-hmm.
7: He says somebody still has a shirt of his, and I don't know if this is your brother or if this is you, and I also get something to do with cologne. Does this make sense?
6: So it would probably be either my dad or my uncle. My uncle actually is named after who passed away, which would be my grandfather. Dad doesn't talk much of him, but whereas my uncle, he can tell you anything about it. So I feel like it would probably be my dad that would have both.
7: Yeah, I would strongly suggest you bring it up. He just wants to mention because he's very much still around them because they think of him.
6: Mm-hmm.
7: Sometimes that's why the thoughts percolate in our head because they're just saying hello.
6: Yeah.
7: Was there somebody in the family or is this you considering doing DNA testing?
6: Yes, me.
7: Have you done it yet? Because I'm getting like, do it.
6: I haven't yet, but I'm thinking about doing it. Yes.
7: Yeah, please do. Because there's a big surprise there. Would you anticipate anyway? So that's why you're thinking of doing it, right? Because you can feel it.
6: Yeah.
7: Yeah, we got to follow those instincts. He wants you to know he's always close by, watching over you. I know you went out with your dad, but is there somebody else who's got a gun up his? Because I feel like it's been passed down as well.
6: Yes, it's gone between, I believe, my dad and my uncle, but my uncle is the one who has it currently.
7: Right. You'll be blessed with it at one point, too. They taught you how to shoot, obviously, so you know how to do it responsibly.
6: Yes.
7: Thank you, Shay, for sharing your time with me.
6: Of course.
7: And if you'd like to call into the show, sign up at radiomediumlorelee.com, where you can find some services and upcoming events to support our show. 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Please rate it and share it with your family and friends. We'd appreciate that. And be social with me at Facebook, Instagram, YouTube, too. I'd love to hear from you.

Are you developing your intuition but wondering why your psychic abilities aren't opening up fast enough? Today's spirit message is for anyone who's feeling impatient on their spiritual path, because what spirit reveals about timing, fear, and true psychic growth may completely change how you see your journey. My listener, Deanna, wrote me a question, and she asked, I've been doing a lot of work, developed my intuition, my psychic abilities, but I feel like it's not opening up as fast as I like. Do you see that it is? And Deanna, the answer is yes. Naturally, you are opening because your intuition, your psychic abilities are one and the same. You already got this. In fact, I see you already working with Tarot, specifically if there's some angel cards around you to validate your intuition is working. That alone tells me you're actively strengthening your awareness. But here's the truth. Many developing intuitives and psychics don't want to hear. You cannot rush your spiritual growth. Psychic abilities unfold in direct proportion to your awareness, your emotional readiness, and your personal healing. It's not a race, and it does not follow any deadlines. The biggest reason development feels slow is not lack of ability, but it's fear. Fears of what others might think if you're sharing your intuitive gifts. Fear that you're not progressing fast enough, Deanna. Even fear of your own potential. When we place a timeline on awakening, we unintentionally block the flow, and spirit doesn't work under pressure. It works through openness and trust with yourself first. So here are some of the practices spirit recommends to help unlock your development. First, meditate, meditate, meditate. And yes, I mean daily. Even if it's for 5 minutes, the meditation practice quiets the analytical mind so the intuitive information has space to come forward. Second, find a community. Join a psychic or spiritual development group. Basically, a safe space that allows your intuition to expand without any judgment. Third, I recommend keeping a dream journal. Write down your dreams, your daydreams, your impressions, anything symbolic, anything you hear, date the entry. And then leave space to revisit. Over time, you'll notice there's patterns and validations that build your confidence in your psychic awareness. Now, here's the most important part. If you're already doing some of these things, Deanna or anyone who's listening, it confirms you're exactly where you're meant to be. Progress is not measured by dramatic experiences. 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Psychic ability isn't about becoming someone different. 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And be social with me at Facebook, Instagram, YouTube too. I'd love to hear your thoughts on this episode.

0: 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I felt like I was getting nowhere until I made the phone call. 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
8: I'm Kent Terry, and this is Adventures in Faith. 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A program of WRWO Community Radio from Ottawa, Illinois. Today's program is entitled, It Did Happen Again. I have my original little red wagon from when I was a boy, except that it isn't red any longer. When our children were little, I restored the wagon with new tires and repainted it black and gold to match my 1975 Cosworth Vega. Our son Michael was proud as a peacock to be pulled around in a wagon just like Daddy's Zoom Zoom, which is what he called my car, and his little sister Sarah liked the wagon as well. My wife Ann and I were taking Michael and Sarah for a wagon ride on one of those spectacular fall days when everything was perfect, with warm temperatures and beautiful fall colors. Michael was 5 and Sarah was 3. And amazingly, they weren't arguing as we pulled them down the road with the leaves falling among us. Turn around, Ann, and look, I knowingly said, because it won't happen again. And it didn't. The following fall, Michael was too old for wagon rides, and this remained one of those wonderful moments that you can't recapture. I've told this story many times to young couples to remind them to treasure those special moments with their children. Flash forward 30 years. Ann and I are babysitting our grandchildren. Aaron is almost 5. And Aaliyah, who was almost 3. It was a spectacular fall day with the temperature in the low 60s, despite being early November, and the trees, amazingly, still had most of their colorful leaves. You know, I have to admit being pretty sentimental, and as I pulled our grandchildren in my black and gold wagon, the memory of that wonderful October day years earlier came flooding back. "Ann," I exclaimed, "it did happen again." As we get older, we typically don't get do-overs like this, but we can look forward to a joy with our Lord and Savior that would outshine any of our early joys by far. A joy that passes all understanding is the way the Bible describes it. We may not be able to replicate all the wonderful earthly experiences

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2: You will now hear an account of the events of the night of June 5th and 6th, 1944, when American parachutists descended on St. Mary Glace to liberate it from Nazi tyranny, as described by Monsieur Alexandre Renault, the mayor of the village. The narration is done by the Reverend George B. Wood, rector of Trinity Episcopal Church, Fort Wayne, Indiana, division chaplain of the 82nd Airborne Division during World War II, and presently chaplain of the Division Association. The narrator has taken the liberty to adapt the original scenario and to include additional material as indicated in order to point up and highlight the drama of D-Day at St. Mary

At 6 o'clock in the evening, from a cloudy sky, two small Allied pursuit planes have descended. They hover quite low about the clock tower. Then they circled over our small village. The Germans land. At 8 p.m., in the sky once again clear, we saw the planes describing large circles up above us. Some bicyclists told us the planes had dropped small bombs on the railroad line. We are not worried. Why indeed should we be worried? For a long time now, the BBC has been announcing that the Allies will come. Churchill told us a year ago, before the leaves fall, the battle will rage to the south, to the west, and to the north. And the leaves of our chestnut trees and our plane trees have been scattered by the wind to be born again in the spring. The white cones of trees have blossomed to fade away in the fall, and we still wait. This night of the 5th and 6th of June 1944 promises to be very clear. It is now 10 p.m., and in the dark of night, the purring of the big airplanes has begun. There are so many engines that it is impossible to distinguish the direction of the squadron. German gunfire spurts constantly from the clock tower, from the trees, and from the entrenchment. The German lorries are still parked under our trees, hidden from the sight of the planes. Several soldiers dressed in gray-green cross the road with their guns ready. Now the sky lights up in the distance toward the sea in the direction of Saint-Marcoux.

We had all opened our windows wide and are contemplating the fairy-like spectacle. A great light appears. Hundreds of luminous flares descend from the heavens toward the earth. They disappear below the line of the trees, and one might say that a new dawn is rising from the sea. On the seacoast, it must now be daylight. A violently clear, bluish daylight in which there are no shadows and no half-tints. The bombs whistle, and one hears the deafening bomb bursts. Our window panes rattle. We wait in the darkness to see if some event will take place. But it is nothing more than a bombardment on the east coast of Kong Tin Tin.

let us leave St. Mary Glace. On the other side of the channel at the same moment, in the Midlands of England, not far from Leicester, the 82nd Airborne Division, an elite division composed only of volunteers, awaits its hour. For several days, the regiments have been parked in the camps quite close to the airfields and under the most absolute secrecy. The 505th Parachute Regiment, stationed at Cottesmore, has been advised this morning that the great day has arrived, the day of the invasion of Europe. It has been guessed this invasion is to occur in the area of Contenton, and the regiment is to descend upon St. Mary Glace. At 8 o'clock at night, corks were given to the men to burn with their cigarette lighters. They then smeared the black over their faces. Lieutenant General James M. Gavin, who commands the operation, has assembled his soldiers on the ground. In a few moments, he tells them, you will leave for the assault. I am counting on you as you can count on me. Boys, tomorrow morning at dawn, the French flag will float over the town hall of St. Mary Glace. At 2100 hours, a little before nightfall, the regiment has grouped itself on the airstrip. In long files, the transport planes, the C-47s, are awaiting. A few engines here and there roar for a final trial. The men have departed by groups of 18, each including an officer and a non-commissioned officer. In advance of the other planes, a C-47 detaches itself from the group. It is the command plane in which the general will direct the maneuver. Above the fuselage, a dome like a large beacon shines with a bright light. It is 10:45 p.m. All over the airport, short whistles re-echo on one another. The groups climb into the cargo area on one side of the fuselage. The door has been taken off to avoid all delay on arrival. All the planes are now roaring at full throttle. They take off in long waves. The 505th Parachute Infantry Regiment departs for battle.

As the planes were loading, the chaplain, sensing the tension among the men, went from plane to plane, gathered the men around him and said the Lord's Prayer, the Hail Mary, and the paratrooper's prayer. Almighty God, our Heavenly Father, who art above us and beneath us, within us and around us, drive from the minds of our paratroops any fear of the space in which thou art ever present. Give them confidence in the strength of thine everlasting arms to uphold them. Endue them with clean minds and pure hearts, that they may participate worthily in the victory which this nation must achieve in thy name and through thy will. Make them hardy soldiers of our country, as well as of thy Son, our Savior, Jesus Christ. Amen. Let us return to St. Mara Glise, while the 505th Parachute Infantry Regiment speeds towards us over the channel. No one here knows of this departure. A fire has broken out in the park of La Hole, 50 meters from the old church, probably caused by tracer bullets or rockets. The firemen cross the square, pumping their hand pumps and carrying their canvas buckets. As they hasten, one hears the jolting of the fire truck and the cries for help. The fire has already taken on major proportions. The whole roof is aflame. Close to the house, there is a pump and a tub. But sadly, soon enough, there is no water. The fire sergeant orders a chain of men up to the pump at the meat market. One sees in the thickets of the pelletier's yard large shadows which come and go in clearings lit up by the moon. Above us, without ceasing, hiss the shining bullets fired by the Germans from the clock tower and from the house windows. Sometimes fired too low, they crack against the walls of the house, already in flames, or ricochet in the grass around us. Above in the sky, the planes roar without end. On the square, men hasten to the fire. A few meters behind us, the Germans, helmeted and with machine guns and rifles in their grasp, gaze at us, anticipating some sort of drama. Rapidly, with hurried peals, the alarm bell calls the men to the fire. What a lugubrious and fearful night this is. It makes us think of the great events of the birth of the world, the conflagration on Mount Sinai, or of the biblical stories of the end of the world. Now another fire burst out near the sawmill. No, it isn't the sawmill which is burning. It is a plane which has crashed to the ground. The big transports are now passing just above us in long waves, their exhaust flaming at almost a regular distance one from the other. One would truly believe they are going to crush us with their mass, so closely do they come to us, and instinctively we lower our heads with each passage. The alarm bell is still ringing. It is 11:30 p.m. The fire is growing. We have no luck feeding the pump for lack of water. Now all heads are raised. A wave of planes has just passed, and from each plane, large clusters of confetti seems to detach themselves. At first, they seem to froth about, as if some kind of a monster was stirring. Then their volume increases, still increases, and in the clear night, we see above us a small black mass hanging in the sky. The confetti clusters are now unfurled. They are parachutists. The small black masses wave about on their lines. They are men. The work of the pump is interrupted. The fire has now enveloped the whole house. The Germans are opening fire. The parachutists are gliding toward the earth. They do not descend perpendicularly, but almost horizontally at the speed of a trotting horse. The men seem to be pulled by the large, unfurled canopy. Some wave their legs, others pull on their lines, their arms in the air. How beautiful they are, these big parachutes. Some are white, others green, others bright red. They pass above our heads.
They catch on the trees and fall all around us. Another wave of planes flies over us, and the whole human cargo is thrown out further off by the other side of the cemetery. Meanwhile, a large chute glides a few meters above us. Unfortunate parachutist. We watch him sink slowly into the midst of the fire. Thousands of sparks spurt out. The tongues of flame mount higher and higher. The sparks and cinders scatter themselves all around us. About 10 meters from us, from the top of an old tree covered with ivy, a man climbs down. He glides like a snake from branch to branch. He is now just 2 meters from the ground. He stops. He starts to undo his harness. He is saved. We are going to hide him in the midst of our little group. But alas, the Germans have seen him. The machine guns crack. The poor boy has to let go of his harness. His body swings. He hangs loosely at the end of his lines. The Germans are enraged. They fire again and again at this body, which is no more than a corpse. What do they want now, these Boche? They call to us, Roche. They cry, Weg, begone, let the house burn. One of the Germans speaking to us trembles. From his helmet, the sweat drops as big pearls, and a thick foam appears between his lips. We return to our homes. All over the square, parachutes are scattered about. There are corpses lying about. We pass quickly. From the sky, by the hundreds, the parachutes drop to the earth, and the bullets whistle. The Germans shout, attempting to regroup. In the rare moments of silence, one hears little, brief, furtive crickets snapping, like the cry of the partridge calling her little ones. Now the moon has set. All night long from our windows, we try to discover who occupies the area. Tommies? Americans? We do not know. We guess that toward the morrow the battle will be harsh. But we are certain already that with these men fallen from the sky, who have become our support and mainstay, St. Mary Gleese is forever liberated. The next day, June 6, at 1000 hours, the chaplain with a detail of 6 men from off the fighting line moved into the village square to cut down 6 troopers from the trees where their bodies were hanging mute and lifeless. They were buried in the cemetery a few 100 meters away. The chaplain turned and looked up at the church steeple where a parachute still hung and fluttered in the breeze. Cornelius Ryan tells the story in his book, The Longest Day. In all this horror and confusion, one man tenaciously and precariously clung to life. Private Steele, his parachute draped over the steeple of the church, hung just under the eaves. He heard the shouts and the screams. He saw Germans and Americans firing at each other in the square and the streets. And almost paralyzed by terror, he saw winking red flashes of machine guns as streams of stray bullets shot past and over him. Steele decided that his only hope lay in playing dead. On the roof, only a few yards away from him, German machine gunners fired at everything in sight, but not at Steele. Lieutenant Willard Young, who passed by during the height of the fighting, still remembers the dead man hanging on the steeple. Steele dangled there for more than 2 hours before being cut down and taken captive by the Germans. Madame Simone Renault, the widow of the wartime mayor of St. Mary Gleese, lived through that night and day.
and she expresses her feelings in poetry translated by Boyd Carter. They came to Normandy a night we'll never forget. While France in agony felt the enemy's boot and injurious yoke. A mad dream? No. For come the dawn on soil now French once more, like silky multicolored parachutes were everywhere like butterflies at ease. Their faces black, full armed, they came like busy chimney sweeps, and in this guise they entered history to become immortal. France no longer free, they came to save, to kick the aggressive foreigner from our soil. That we might live, they gave their blood, their youth, their life, their all. A few miles away on what we called Hill 131, the 505th Parachute Infantry Regiment has just taken the high ground, and the paratroopers had dug in to hold this salient. The enemy was covering the hill with a rain of shells, and not a head was to be seen above ground. Sergeant Kruger relaxed, pulled out of his pocket a crumpled piece of paper and a pencil, and wrote these words before his death.

death and I. Gaunt, stark, naked death, what an ugly loathsomeness thou do possess. 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

0: In continuing our D-Day presentation, the first troops on French soil were Allied paratroopers. A Major Krauss briefed his 82nd Airborne Troopers.
1: You all know what is ahead of us. I have no fancy speech to make to you. I want to tell you I expect you to do your job not as a bunch of supermen, but as soldiers. We have here the flag which you raised as the first American flag to fly over the city of Naples. I want it to be the first flag to fly over a liberated town in France. The mission is that we have got to put it over St. Mary-Église before dawn.
0: One of those paratroopers was Marseilles, Illinois native Robert Dumke, a 26-year-old private first class, 2nd Battalion, 505th Infantry Regiment, 82nd Airborne Division. He tells what it was like on D-Day.
2: It was the 5th of June, and that night we all got our equipment on and went out to the planes. Everybody was, certain planes had to go to where you were going to board and get ready to go. I was with some of the battalion type guys that were in the headquarters company. And so actually my best buddy and a couple of them, I didn't see them until after the jump, but I did see them after. They were lucky and I was lucky too, so we got together after in St. Mary-Église, because we were all in message center. I was a message center man, and there was radio and wire, and I was a messenger. That was three different ways of getting communications to the company. And I was with the battalion commander, Van der Voort, which is one of the greatest guys that ever was. He was always up there with his men. He never was back somewhere where he was not in in the battle, you know what I mean? He was vulnerable for everything. That night, it was a kind of stormy night. It was moonlight. They always picked the moonlight night for the airborne. And it was broken clouds, and a lot of ack-ack, and some of the new pilots, they would veer off. Some of them were low, some of them were very high. There was some of them over 1,500 feet, which is way high. Luckily, I don't know just exactly how low I was, but it must have been about 300 to 400 feet when I bailed out of the plane, because it didn't take very long. I was on the ground. But there were some of them that were very high, and they had to float down. And some of the planes veered off. We had 101st Airborne in our area. We had other outfits in our area. And my brother was one on the plane he was on. He was 30, 40 miles away from where he was supposed to be. Of course, he was captured. His plane load landed, and they only got so much ammunition. What are you going to do with a few men against the German army, you know? So they had to give up. And he was a prisoner of war till the war ended. All the reports they got back to the Germans that we were dropping all over, like, you know, they didn't know specifically where, but we dropped dummies up around, I think it was up near Cherbourg or somewhere, dummy paratroopers coming down, and firecrackers on them and all that. And you know, that was kind of a joke, but that's what they did to throw them off the area. It confused the Germans, all right. And then I boarded a plane, and we all met each other, some of my buddies, shook hands, and climbed in that plane, and it was kind of solemn. Your thoughts were way off. Back home, your family. That was my thoughts. And all the rest of them more or less the same way. But after we got over the drop zone, stand up and hook up was the order, I prayed. I'm not a Catholic. I'm going to give the sign of the Catholic. In my mind, I said, God, give me the courage to do what I have to do. It was time to go, and everybody barreled out. That was one after the other, just as fast as we could go. It was, You just pushed one another. And I was one of the last guys out the door because I was in that position. And we were overloaded. Instead of hooking up ahead of time, I had to hook up as when I went out, which was a little scary, but I hooked up. Now, I'll tell you what I was had to jump with an 03 Springfield rifle. That's the same kind of rifle Ridgway carried all the time, because he liked it. He was World War One, you know. Anyway, they had what they call a grenade launcher, and they couldn't get any for the M1 rifle. They had them for the 03. So I took about 3 or 4 days training. I had the 03 in basic training for a while, so I knew all about the 03 rifle. That's the bolt action. Anyway, I took a little training on that, and this was supposed to be an anti-tank. I had a laugh at it after I got out of the service. Anyway, so I got that rifle to jump with, and 6 rifle grenades strapped to my right leg. And that's how I broke my ankle. And I hit hard, and naturally, with the weight on that one, probably did that bone that comes up in my foot there and shattered. Anyway, after I was in there a while, there was no tanks around or anything, so I shit-canned the 03 rifle, and I got me an M1. There was plenty of them around because guys had used them and gone. And I had the same. I had 3 bandoliers of regular ammunition, but in my rifle, I had like shotgun shells, you know, to send out the grenade, you know. And that was a different thing. And that's kind of scary, you know, when you don't have anything to... I didn't carry a side weapon or anything. Some did. Some picked up Italian, German weapons or something like that, and they carry them along with the regular weapons, you know. But I never had one of them, so I just had my 03 rifle, and that was it. But anyway, we were not supposed to do any firing on the drop zone. And there's guys all over, and one of them would fire, then half a dozen more would fire, and pretty soon you'd be killing one another. So that was a no-no. If you had to run across anybody, we had a very sharp dagger strapped to our legs right there like that. And that's what we used in case we needed it. I know, and I didn't have to use one, so, but I guess some of them did. Now, I jumped about a mile and a half from San Margulies. There was tracer bullets coming up, ack-ack, scattered around. Not too much. And luckily, I landed okay, and somebody had a light. They called it the Keeler light. It was on a drop zone. And he put it up in the air like a little flashlight, just a small light. And that was our gathering point, where everybody would head for that to get together. And then, of course, we got quite a few of the battalion. Our battalion was one of the... fact is, our regiment was one of the only regiments that dropped in the right place in big volume. Our commanders, Ridgway, General Gavin, General Ridgway and General Gavin, made sure that we had the pilots that were in combat before, that flew us into Sicily and Italy, and they knew what to do. And out of your new C-47 pilots were brand new, never been in anything like this before, and that was pretty scary. But we had the best, luckily. Well, we were one of the old-time regiments. I mean, they expected a lot from us, so naturally they were going to put us in the right place. And we did. We got in the around San Margulies, where we were supposed to drop. Well, that morning, when I dropped, I didn't have any opposition at all. After I got on the ground, I was scared. I didn't know. Every movement I heard, everything that moved around, I could, you know, your nerves were just alert. And finally, I seen this light, went toward it, and we had to hunt for bundles. We dropped bundles underneath the plane, equipment bundles. They dropped them, and then we had fluorescent tape around the bundles so you could find them. And we opened them up, and we had communication equipment, and there was a border ammunition and whatever, you know, in the bundles. So we gathered all we could get and took over to our assembly point. Well, that morning, it was daylight, and we marched into San Rangelis, each side of the road, six paces apart, you know, and that night when you probably saw it in the longest day, it was a fire in the town. There was a house on fire, a barn, a house, whatever, and they had the German soldiers out there and all the civilians there. Bucket Brigade. They didn't have fire hoses or all that kind of stuff. They were out there putting the fire out. At that time is when the invasion started in, coming over, you know. And about, well, I've heard different stories, but I know several of them, and landed in the town. There was about 30 or more, hung up in the trees, naturally got killed, and one of them went right into the fire. Into the fire that was burning there. The chute come down right into it. And that ended him. John Steele, my buddy, a good buddy of mine, landed on church steeple, San Rangelis. And he wasn't no hero or anything, but his name in the Longest Day movie, that was Red Buttons played his part, and they named a tavern and a restaurant, and his name is over there, like, you know. Anyway, after we were in San Rangelis that morning, naturally the German that were there, they moved out of there and reassembled with their units and that, and it was bad. And about an hour later, well, I'll say about daybreak, by the time they hit the beaches even, they started in hitting us at the San Rangelis. Artillery, mortars, and infantry men coming in there trying to get us. And that was really the bad part. The next two or three days was really tough at San Rangelis. I just can't remember when the hit came up from the beaches. That was that day or the next day. The first ones from the beaches happened to come into San Rangelis. And I remember when the tanks come in. Boy, I was really felt good to have some real force.
3: Good morning,
2: we were
3: everyone.
2: 80 millimeter mortars and 60 millimeter mortars, light machine guns, and rifles. That's all we had. And so when they hit us, come back, when they come up from the beaches, so different outfits, and reinforced us, well, we did our part, and that was the beginning then. We were just to keep the reinforcements to go to the beach and help those that were at the beach already. The German soldiers that were fighting against the invasion, we kept back any reinforcements to come to the beach, to keep them back so they wouldn't have that opposition. And we were always trained. We had surrounded all the time. In front of you, back of you, didn't make any difference. That was our training. We knew there was no front or nothing like that. We were there and dropped right in the middle of it, and then we did our job. I was hobbled around. I got evacuated from Normandy, but I was there till the main San Rangelis was taken, you know, and everything. It was a couple, three, 4 days before. I don't remember. It was several days before I got evacuated. I was forced. I didn't want to go, but I couldn't walk very far. I did around the battalion there. I did what I had to do at the time. Well, we were shelled like you wouldn't believe there in San Rangelis. And I was running around all the time in there, hobbling. But then when things got settled down, well, I was evacuated. Went on a boat away from the harbor and sent back to England in the hospital there. And I was in the hospital, I don't know how long. till I got okay and then back to my unit.
0: Bob Dumke went on to fight in Holland and in the Battle of the Bulge. After the war, Bob took up residence in Ottawa, where today he and his wife, Marilee, own and operate their own greenhouse.

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1: 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Just get down here. Hee-ya!

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1: And this is the song that I performed for the soundtrack. It's an old Benny King tune called Stand By Me. 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Here it is, Nancy. 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
1: This is an old song that we first did on my album called Fire on the Mountain way back in 1974. And we've been kept doing this old tune. We thought, you know, we've been doing this song so long, we ought to update it a little bit. So we did. We got together with Hal Ketchum and John Barry. They helped me out with the vocals. And we came up with a new rendition we hope you like. If you don't like the way I'm living, you just leave this long-haired country boy alone.

me people, there's a story I would tell about a brave young Indian you should remember well. From the land of the Pima Indian, a proud and noble band who farmed the Phoenix Valley in Arizona land. Down their ditches a thousand years, the waters grew Iris people's crops, till the white man stole their water rights and the sparkling water stopped. Now Iris folks were hungry, and their land grew crops of weeds. When war came, Ira volunteered and forgot the white man's greed.

battled up Iwo Jima Hill, 250 men, but only 27 lived to walk back down again. And when the fight was over, and Old Glory raised among the men who held it high,

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He was wined and speeched and honored. Everybody shook his hand, but he was just a Pima Indian. No water, no home, no chance. At home, nobody cared what Ira'd done, and when did the Indians dance?

Then Ira started drinking hard. Jail was often his home. They let him raise the flag and lower it like you'd throw a dog a bone. He died drunk early one morning, alone in the land he fought to save. 2 inches of water in a lonely ditch was a grave for Ira Hayes.

Yeah, call him drunken Ira Hayes, but his land is just as dry, and his ghost is lying thirsty in the ditch where Ira died.

We have to agree that our veterans who served in submarines are a distinguished group of individuals. That's why we wanted to let our listeners know that the USS VI's USS Chicago base is doing something very special to recognize those submarines and the crews who came down the Illinois River. They are raising funds for another memorial dedicated to World War II submarines. The purpose of the memorial will be to honor the memory of the 28 submarines built during World War II by the Manitowoc, Wisconsin Shipbuilding Company. The memorial is planned for placement in Ottawa, Illinois. The proposed location is Allen Park on the south side of the Illinois River. 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Once again, Google USS Chicago Base Submarine Veterans. 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
4: 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Hee-ya!

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1: Dan Sweeney's number one music, 1961.

thanks for tuning in to Dan Sweeney's number one music from the 60s, 70s, and 80s. A number one hit is a combination of artist and song that hits number one on the various U.S. Billboard charts. And just coming off a number one hit, June 5th, 1961, Running Scared, Roy Orbison. Well, this was his first of two number ones in the Billboard Hot 100. He had a string of hits in the 60s and then later in the 80s, forming the Traveling Wilburys supergroup. Orbison died of a heart attack.

0: Their big hit, Knock the Beatles Out of the Number One Spot, remained at the top for 3 weeks. The song was later included on the soundtrack to films ranging from Full Metal Jacket to Father of the Bride.
1: Go

0: Number one for 1 week, June 12, 1965, Back in My Arms Again, The Supremes. This chart topper was the fifth consecutive and overall number one song for the group on the Billboard Hot 100 Singles chart. It also hit number one on the R&B chart. Be sure to like and follow Dan Sweeney's Number One Music on Facebook and Instagram for lots of fun trivia and requests. Thanks for liking the pages. Let's take a look at another number one hit, June 11th, 1966. Paint It Black, The Rolling Stones, number one for 2 weeks. Well, this hit was a product of Mick Jagger and Keith Richards' songwriting partnership. Reviews at the time were mixed, and some music critics believed its sitar sound was an attempt to copy the Beatles. The trailer for both the video game Call of Duty Black Ops 3 in 2015 and the film The Mummy in 2017 featured Paint It Black. The record was inducted into the Grammy Hall of Fame in 2018. Well, here's a clip of Mick Jagger from a British TV show in 1966.
1: One question that I want to ask you, and that is that an acquaintance by the name of Ringo, he was asked, what sort of time do they get off? And he replied, he said, well, we had an hour's holiday yesterday.
2: Oh,
1: now, do you find
2: that's
1: it...
2: That's not what I heard.
1: Do you find it just as difficult to get your holidays?
2: No, it's much easier now than it used to be, because, you know, we don't work as much.
1: Mm-hmm.
2: Not in the buildings.
1: No. But now, this that was a number from your LP, was
2: yeah,
1: it?
2: This one's called Paint It Black.
1: Thank you.

Want ads. June 12, 1971, The Honeycomb. Those big hit reached the peak of the Billboard Hot 100 for 1 week and topped the R&B singles chart for 3 weeks in the USA, becoming the group's most successful single and their only Hot 100 number one. They broke up in 1973. In 2021, Honeycomb was inducted into the Soul Music Hall of Fame. Marching forward with another number one hit, June 10th, 1972, The Candyman, Sammy Davis Jr., number one for 3 weeks. Well, The Candyman song originally appeared in the 1971 film Willy Wonka and the Chocolate Factory. Sammy Davis Jr.'s version appeared on the Sammy Davis Jr. Now album. Although Davis admitted to disliking the song, finding it too excessively sweet and sentimental, it became his only number one hit. The song was even nominated for a Grammy Award for Best Pop Vocal.

0: Well, that one's a personal favorite of mine. June 8th, 1974, Band on the Run. Paul McCartney, number one for 1 week. The original demo recording for Band on the Run was stolen from the McCartneys while Paul McCartney and Wings were recording in Nigeria. Robbed at knife point, they handed over the demos, only recovering the songs through memory. This chart topper topped the best pop vocal performance by a group for Band on the Run at the 17th Annual Grammy Awards. Let's check out this number one hit, June 7th, 1975, Thank God I'm a Country Boy. That's John Denver, a version recorded live on August 26, 1974 at the Universal Amphitheater in Los Angeles. The live version was released as a single and went to number one on both the Billboard Magazine Hot Country Singles Chart and the Billboard Hot 100. Thank God I'm a Country Boy also became the name of a variety special show hosted by Denver in 1977.
1: Well, life on the farm is kind of laid back. Ain't much an old country boy like me can't hack. It's early to rise, early in the sack. I thank God I'm a country boy. Well, a simple kind of life never did me no harm. Raising me a family and working on the farm. Days are all filled with an easy country charm. Thank God I'm a country boy. Well, I got me a fine wife. I got me old fiddle. When the sun's coming up, I got cakes on the griddle. Life ain't nothing but...

0: Another Wings number one hit for 5 weeks, June 12, 1976, Silly Love Songs. Well, this song, which featured disco overtones, was written in response to John Lennon and music critics accusing McCartney of predominantly writing silly love songs and sentimental slush. The song was McCartney's 27th number one as a songwriter, the all-time record for the most number one hits achieved by a songwriter. Here's another number one hit, KC and the Sunshine Band, June 11th, 1977. I'm Your Boogeyman. Band bassist Richard Finch said the song was written about a DJ at a Miami, Florida radio station named Robert W. Walker, who was the first to give their hit single, Get Down Tonight, airplay. Well, here's TV host Merv Griffin introducing the band in 1977.
1: There's a lot of gold. There's more gold coming out here right now than there is in Fort Knox. And it's on four of the top records of all time. I'm very pleased to present to you with their big hit, I'm Your Boogeyman. That's what I am. KC and the Sunshine Band.

0: Love You Inside Out, June 9th, 1979, The Bee Gees. A hit single by The Bee Gees from their album Spirits Having Flown. It was the 9th and final number one for The Bee Gees in the U.S. and the 11th and final number one in Canada as well. The trio wouldn't return to the top 10 for 10 years with the song One. Marching forward with more Billboard Hot 100 number ones, June 9th, 1984, time after time. Cyndi Lauper. This was her first number one in the USA. The writing began with the title, which Lauper had seen in TV Guide magazine, referring to the 1979 science fiction film, Time After Time. The song was featured in an iconic scene in the 1997 film, Rami and Michelle's High School Reunion. Well, here's a clip of Johnny Carson interviewing Cyndi for the very first time in the early 80s.
1: What were you cleaning up over there? You were looking for your shoes?
2: Well, my just flies all over.
1: You look like you're having a great deal of fun out there.
2: Oh,
1: are you really?
2: Yeah.
1: Yeah. That's what it said. The review said you look like you're having a wonderful time in front of the audience.
2: Oh, I have a great time.
1: Yeah.
2: See, so if I wasn't doing this, Johnny, I might have been a brain surgeon or a rocket scientist.
1: Could have been something like that.
2: Yeah,
1: or visiting professor at Harvard or something like that.
2: Yeah.
1: But
2: you know, my friends, I didn't mean to cut you off.
1: That's all right.
2: My friends, they tell me you got a lot of... See, you guys don't know, but he's got this whole thing back here where he could work where he could make it snow.
1: Yeah, we...
2: And the sun shine. You know, when people tell you a sad story, you ever feel like making it rain?
1: Yeah.
2: Do you ever do that?
1: I haven't done that. It's not a bad idea.

Time to close the show out today. Number one for 1 week, June 10th, 1989. Wind Beneath My Wings. Bette Midler. This chart topper won Grammy Awards for both Record of the Year and Song of the Year in February of 1990. This was performed by Bette Midler for the soundtrack of the film Beaches in 1988. Well, thanks for tuning in to Dan Sweeney's number one music. Until next time, make it a good one.

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